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0: Incline your ear to my saying, for my words are life to those who find them, and health and medicine to all their flesh. 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
1: So Proverbs 4:20 says, my son, attend to my words. Incline your ear to my sayings. Any of you parents ever told your kids that?
2: Yes.
1: They come home and tell you, my teacher said so. No, that's wrong. Listen to me. I'm your mom. I'm your daddy. Or they go and get with some friends, you know, get new friends, and all of a sudden the friends are telling them different things. No, you listen to me. And that's what God's saying here. You listen to me. Don't listen to the doctor, the devil, anybody. You listen to me. And he says, incline your ear to my sayings. Let them not depart from your eyes. In other words, look at the word all of the time. Keep it, let that be in front of your eyes. And don't let it depart. Keep them in the midst of your heart. You keep it in front of your eyes, it will get in your heart if you don't fight it. And he says, for they are life to those that find them, and health or medicine to all your flesh. There is no flesh that God can't heal. Amen. No flesh that he can't heal. People say, well, you know, I got, you know, this sickness runs through my family. What family are you talking about? It ain't running through this family. We're the family of God. Amen. So you make up your mind what family you belong to, and you'll get the benefit of the provision for that family. Amen. We've got to forget all this nonsense that, you know, generational curses and all that stuff. It's a new generation. Amen. You're a chosen generation. You're not a cursed generation. Now, I admit there, if you're not in covenant with God, that stuff will run through everybody. But you don't have to receive it. You don't live in the curse. You live in the blessing. That's, you're redeemed from the curse. So anyway, if you'll turn to Mark chapter 10, we're going to talk about owning your healing. You must own your healing. You must own your healing. Praise God. That one leper that Prophet Waller spoke of earlier, that one leper owned his healing. He didn't have to wait for a man to confirm it. He owned it right then and there. Sometimes it's good just to do things by faith and not have a lot of men's rules and regulations hanging over your head. You know what I'm saying? You know, to go to the priest, that was the old covenant. But Jesus told them, you know, just to go and show themselves. And the one that was living out of faith entirely looked around and saw he was healed. And Jesus said, no, you don't have to go there now. You know you're healed. And so that healing gets confirmed. We have a confirmation of faith inside of us when we're healed. Amen. So in Mark 10, verse 46, we're talking about Bartimaeus here. Excuse me, I'm having peppermints for breakfast, but sorry about that. It's in Mark chapter 10 and verse starting in 46. And they came to Jericho, and as he went out of Jericho with his disciples and a great number of people, blind Bartimaeus, the son of Timaeus, sat by the highway side begging. Now, you know, Jericho really was a cursed city. It wasn't supposed to be raised up again. But people raised it up in disobedience. You know, the Lord said that they would, the firstborn would have to be sacrificed to have that city raised up again. And they did it anyway. The man who was in charge of building it ordered it to be built. His firstborn son was sacrificed there to have that city rebuilt. And so it's a rebellious city. It's a city that should not be there. So you don't expect good things to come out of Jericho. And so he says, there was a great number of people and his disciples, blind Bartimaeus, the son of Timaeus, sat by the highway side begging. So this was his occupation. This was how he survived. This was how begging was important to him. That was his job. Just like you go to your job every day, they sat him by the highway and he begged. And that's how he got his living. And when he heard that it was Jesus of Nazareth, he began to cry out and say, Jesus, thou son of David, have mercy on me. Now the cities that Jesus visited, were prescribed for him. He just didn't go wherever he felt like going, or go wherever there were big offerings, or whatever was the place to be. He didn't decide himself where he went. He went where the Father told him to go. And this is important to know, because when he would visit one city or another, people had heard of him, but if you couldn't get to where he was, or he wasn't coming through your way, you didn't get anything from God. Now, how do you believe God the Father figured out where to send Jesus? He sent him to places where people had faith, or where people were, it was their last opportunity to use faith. And he would shake the dust off of his feet and never come back there again. So he was carrying either the blessing or the curse wherever he went. Remember, he said he went to places he could do no mighty works there because of their unbelief. But he had gone anyway. Amen. So he went to demonstrate the day of their deliverance, the day of their salvation, the acceptable year of the Lord. That's what he announced everywhere he went. And people who wanted what he had got in faith and exercised their faith. Whatever mustard seed they had, they exercised it toward Jesus so they could get what they needed from him. So Bartimaeus, we believe that Jesus went to Jericho because of the faith of at least that one person. Because if Bartimaeus was there in faith and he got what he needed from God, that is why Jesus was sent there. You must believe that no matter if you consider yourself small or large, if you need something from God, he will make sure that you get it. There are no small people to God. There are no insignificant people to God. There are no important people to God. God does not look at, he does not regard persons. He regards faith. Amen. It's what you demonstrate and what you put forward before God that makes all the difference in the world. And so when Bartimaeus is sitting there by the side of the road, and what said, verse 47, when he heard that it was Jesus, he began to cry out and say, "Jesus, thou Son of David, have mercy on me." And this was a common phrase that was spoken whenever Jesus was in a place or wherever he, whenever he came by. They were calling him the Son of David. In other words, to a Jewish person, that meant that they believed that he was the promised Messiah. So it meant, and when they had so many stories, well, they had prophecies for sure from the prophets, but then they would have folk stories about the Messiah when he would come. Oh, when Messiah comes, it's going to be a jubilee year. It's going to be a great time for us. They believed incredible things about the Messiah. And so when they would cry out, "Jesus, thou Son of David," they were calling on the one, the promised one, who would come and fix everything for the Jewish nation. Some people believe the Messiah would come and deliver them from the grip of Caesar, and he would be a political deliverer. Amen? But he really came to deliver them from their sins. So the ones who were looking for things were sorely disappointed, but the ones who were looking for mercy found that he was a God of extreme mercy. And so when they would cry out and say, "Son of David, have mercy on me," they were saying, "Jesus, whatever I need, I am expecting you to bring it to me. I'm not looking for some political situation to change around here. I'm not looking for all my protest buddies to get what they want finally, but I am looking for you to have mercy on me, because I am in need of a Savior and I am in need of a deliverer." And so Bartimaeus begins to cry out to him, and it says in verse 48, "And many charged him that he should hold his peace." Hold his peace. Well, there was no peace for him. This man is blind and begging. What kind of peace is that? See? Hold your peace is, because that's all he had was a fragment of a life. You got me? And so what they are telling him is, shut up. We're in control of this meeting. You're getting out of control here. You know, many people like to come into a church service where there's not too many hallelujahs, not too many people praising real loud, not too much moving around. You know, we've had meetings, we've lost more people than we've gained over the years sometimes in the conferences. I remember we had a conference one year and we decided that we were going to run every devil out of town. Well, you know, I was much younger. A thin slip of a girl. Heck, no, I won't go there. Eating too many Twinkies over to you. But anyway, but we had had conferences and we decide certain things. This is going to be it. And so everybody was instructed to wear their gangster suits because it was gangster night and we was going gangster the devil and run him out. You remember that? You weren't there then. It was amazing. But it shocked us how many religious people were trying to connect to the ministry. Now, there's nothing wrong with people, you know, what coming to your meetings and all that. But I think many people thought it was going to be church as usual. You know, get in your nice, your sequin dresses to come and your big hats to come to a conference and sit up in a hotel and get room service for 4 days and just don't be disturbed by anything. So we... Most of the people in the ministry were younger than we were, so they took it seriously. They got holsters and strapped guns on themselves. It just wasn't pinstripe suits and fedoras. And we had holsters. And one of the young men, he really looked rough. We kind of looked at him twice, but he had on suspenders and had a holster with his gun in there. We all had pieces and everything. And then people came in there and looked and stayed glued to their seats. And we lost half the conference crowd the first time we had one almost. But we had a wonderful time. I did a homegoing service for a young man. He died way before his time a few weeks ago. And they had pictures. We had sent some pictures of him during the time he was with the ministry. The only pictures we found were the gangster nights. And you know, I was scared to tell anybody that's our church up there. I said, well, I didn't know what they said, so I didn't mention that. You know, I said, okay, I don't know where he was with that pinstripe suit on, but... That wasn't us. But anyhow, but that's religion for you. If it doesn't fit a certain mold or pattern that they either like or accustomed to, they don't want to have any part of it. When they have big crowds of people, the first thing people are concerned about is it getting out of order. Even though it's God's people there, they always fear something's going to get out of order. Somebody's going to go too far. And so that's what they feared with Bartimaeus. They wanted to keep control over everything. The disciples were just as guilty as everybody else. They were part of what you would call an entourage now. You know what I'm saying? The hangers on, they want a little extra money. You know, they want a little extra prestige. You know, I think it was James and John got their mama to come and ask Jesus who could be on the right side when they get in the kingdom. You know, they couldn't wait to get to the kingdom, so they thought. And so it's like that. People have all kinds of ideas about what a healing meeting is supposed to be. Remember Naaman. He thought, surely I thought the prophet would come in here and lay hands on me and yada, yada. He said, no, go dip in the muddy river, said, not just once, but 7 times. Make sure you get good and dirty in the water. You understand what I'm saying? You do what I tell you to do to get your healing. And so anyway, it's like that. When there's religion involved, there's controlling people involved, they don't want the order that they've established to be disturbed. And that's the best thing for you if you want to be healed. Because if the established order could have gotten you healed, you'd be healed already. You understand me? So sometimes you need to disturb things, trouble the waters, come up ahead of time of the healing line or something like that to get your heal. You understand what I'm saying? There are all kinds of things that God will order to be done to disrupt the atmosphere. Sometimes religion needs to be cleared out of the atmosphere so that Jesus can get some work done. You understand what I'm saying? And so it's good to disturb things sometimes in the way of getting what you need from God. And so they're telling him to shut up and hold his peace, which he has none. This man is greatly disturbed because he wants to see. And so they tell him and he keeps hollering. And Jesus stood still. Amen. That's all you want is for him not to pass you by. He stands still And he commanded him to be called, and they called the blind man, saying to him, be of good comfort, rise, he's calling you. One minute, they're treating him like he's a nobody, and the next minute they say, oh, he's an important man. Let me get it. Let me usher him up here. Let Jesus remember I'm the one who brought him up here, so get me to be the chief usher the next time we have a Jesus meeting. You know what I'm saying? People's opinions can change overnight towards you, depending upon how they perceive you. When you're connected with God, people will perceive you all kinds of ways. One minute they think you're out of order. The next minute they think you're the most important person in the crowd. And so that's where Bartimaeus is right now. And he, casting away his garment, rose and came to Jesus. Amen. He cast away his garment, got up, and came. He took off his garment, got up, and came. He came. He wasn't brought. He wasn't led. He came. How did he get there? How did he get there? He came. This is a blind man. He's accustomed to being led everywhere. But he came. Now don't watch people walking out. Watch up here. People walk in and out of here all the time. Amen. You can start getting and lose it just that quick. You understand what I'm saying? The devil is here to distract us all the time. Amen. Let's stay focused on what God's doing. Amen. Bartimaeus cast off his garments and then came. Sometimes stepping out of what's comfortable for you and what's familiar is the first step of faith in receiving what you need from God. He was on his way to being healed when he cast that garment off. Huh? When he decided he didn't want to be begging anymore, this was going to be a change for him. If that garment, what you wore, the cloak you wore, was an important piece of clothing for you. It represented your status. It represented who you are. That was usually your most expensive investment. Was it covered you when the sun was too hot? It provided shade for you. When it was cold, it kept you warm. All of those things are wrapped up in your garment, and it does represent your status. The type of fabric it was made out of said whether you were rich or poor. Whether it was tattered or whether it was mended made a big difference in how people perceived you. So in casting off his garment, he is changing the perception of himself and changing the perception of others around him. No longer did he need to be led anywhere. When Jesus says, come to me, he gives you the ability at least to get to where he is. And so Bartimaeus throws off the old. He makes a statement by casting off his garment. He says, I am in total faith for what I need, and I am determined to get what I need. I'm not going to come back to my seat the same way I went up. I'm going to come back to my seat healed. I'm going to be made whole. I'm not going to come back to my seat in pain. If I came up in pain, I am going to be made 100% whole. This is a new day for me. And I think when you make up your mind that this is your last day you're going to feel like this, or your last day you're going to sound like this, or your last day you're going to be concerned about this, God will certainly deliver. It is according to your faith that it comes unto you. So Bartimaeus cast off this garment, and he went. And Jesus says to him, when he called him, he casting away his garment, rose and came to Jesus. And Jesus answered and said, answered. This man never said a word to him. What does this mean? What's answered mean? How's Jesus answering him? Bartimaeus hasn't said anything. That's right, Miss Nola. His faith talk to Jesus is listening to his faith. He ain't listening to his mouth. See, faith talks by action. Well, what did he do? What do you do that God sees? Amen. He's answering according to our actions. And so he says, casting away his garment, rose, and Jesus answered and said to him, what do you want me to do? Well, Jesus knows what he needs. He knows what you need. He knows what I need. In order for Jesus to give us anything, it has to be lawful and legal. It has to be lawful and legal. When you see Jesus questioning people, many times he's trying to get them to obey a spiritual law so that he can decide what it is he can provide for them. The spiritual law of faith must be obeyed on earth before anybody can receive anything down here. Amen. There are certain laws about sowing and reaping that have to be obeyed before God can do something down here on earth, release it from heaven. For instance, when Jesus wanted to feed all those people, 5,000 probably families, not just men, you know, but that's how they counted people back then. And so when he said, you know, he only had a little bit, and Jesus took it and blessed it, and it increased and multiplied. Now, why couldn't he just make food appear?
2: Right.
1: He's God. He doesn't do anything. But there has to be a seed sown down here on earth for heaven to increase it and bring it back. It's a seed principle. Amen? It's a seed principle. God has given all things, amen, with seed inside it, able to reproduce according to us after its own kind. So if you want food, you got to sow food. And that's what Jesus knew. That's why he asked him, what you got around here? Anybody got a Happy Meal? Huh? Anybody got McNuggets? I mean, what we got running through the crowd today? Huh? He said, we're going to offer it up to the Father, and he's going to bless it and increase it. When the widow woman was crying and begging, now are they going to take my sons to jail? My no good prophet son husband left me in debt. He worked for you. We got to have a retirement package coming. He worked for you. You know what I'm talking about? And he said, what do you have? God don't care about your whining and all your telling you ain't got nothing. He knows that ain't true. You telling us you ain't got nothing, but you ain't down to your last nothing yet. You got something. You have something. And so God says, take what you have, offer it up to me, be thankful for it, quit whining, quit begging, quit complaining, and I can receive it in the spirit that it's offered. And so when Jesus asked Bartimaeus, what do you want me to do for you? He is trying to get him to express his faith so that he can deliver what his faith demands. He can't do it without the law of faith being obeyed. And so when he says, what could I do for you? Don't say to Jesus, you see what I need. What you mean? What could I? You know what? You understand what I'm saying? Many times we get insulted when people ask us the obvious. It's amazing what people will come with say at the altar when you think it's obvious what they need. I've had people come up on crutches and say they need a financial breakthrough. I'm serious. And it's a healing school. Huh? But they're so accustomed to going to church and nobody ever pray for them to be healed. And nobody gets healed at their church. You understand why they never get prayed for that? So they don't expect it. We all ought to be ashamed sometimes. You understand what I'm saying? The low expectation that people have when they come to the house of worship. They said, what do you want me to do for you? The blind man said, Lord, that I might receive my sight. Mine. Mine that the devil stole from me. Mine. See, he owns his healing before he receives it. If you can own something before it gets into your hands, God will make sure you get it. He'll make sure you get it. Faith is nothing more than receiving already, before it manifests, that which is promised to us. So when you can use terms that show God that you know it is yours already, he will let you have it. And so Bartimaeus says that I should receive my sight. It's owed to me. I'm supposed to have it. I don't care what the devil said about who was the sinner that I was born blind or in. I'm supposed to be able to see. God, you made me in your image. You can see everything and you know everything. I'm supposed to be able to see. And that's my healing. The devil's trying to keep it from me. I am not a blind person. I am 100% whole because you're going to do it for me right now. And so Jesus said to him, he said, that I might receive. He said, go your way. Your faith has made you whole. Go your way. Your faith has made you whole. Now, how was his faith able to go from just sitting on the road? A few minutes ago, Bartimaeus was the beggar of the town. Now he's the miracle man. Huh? The Bible refers to him as the son of Timaeus. Now, when they refer to people as the son of somebody in the Bible, that means there's some prominence there. Huh? If I was to say Malia Obama is in the house, you say, oh, that's the president's daughter. It's the same thing here. They describe him as the son of Timaeus. Bar means son. Bartimaeus means son of Timaeus. So he had a, like, that's like Howard Jr. You got me? And George W. Bush, the whatever, all them Bushies, that have all them names behind, and so forth and so on. So there's a prominence inferred there. My thought is that Bartimaeus probably is entitled to a family inheritance that he cannot receive because of his blindness. Now just think, if you had a rich blind man in the family, what would happen to that brother? They probably didn't all stole from him for years. He probably had a family trust fund and a position in the family business, and it's been dwindling because he's blind. So he's got an inheritance out there waiting for him somewhere. If he could step out of his blindness and get healed and go and say, look, I can read this now. I see y'all that stole money from me. I want all my money. Probably them relatives in the crowd telling them to shut up. Because they know they stealing days are over. You got me? Praise the Lord. Praise God. Amen. Amen. I just thought of something. I ain't going to say it. I'm going to be good. I'm going to stick to the program. Praise the Lord. No, see there. Just stop it. Stop it. Stop it. Praise God. Amen. Amen. Anyhow, Bartimaeus, he's a beggar no more. When Jesus asked him, what do you want me to do? He said that I might receive my sight. Jesus said, I got something else for you. Not only you receive your sight, you're going to get your family money. You're going to get everything because you are being made whole. Nothing missing, nothing broken. When you say nothing missing to a person with an inheritance, that means all their money has been stored up for them somewhere and God's about to release it to them. See, that's God's peace. When they were telling him to hold his peace, he said, no, I'm trading in this peace for a greater peace. I want my whole thing today. I want everything that's coming for me. And I know that if I can be made whole, I will be blind no more. And so he goes and he gets his healing from God. There are several steps he had to take to get there. Faith always must meet resistance before it gets to miracle level. That's true, because if you could get a miracle at the level of your faith where you're at, you'd have it already. Amen. We don't just have miracle power faith resident in us at all times. We have to get to the point where the faith is built. Like Prophet Waller was saying, it is increased over use. It's increased with time. Faith is something that's added to over and over and over again. And so what happens here is that Bartimaeus has a certain level of faith, and it must meet a challenge before it can get him to the point that he can get everything he has in mind of getting. See, when you sometimes you talk, you ever talk to somebody and say, well, you got to use your faith. I got faith. They want to get in a faith argument with you. Huh? They do. They want to get into a faith argument with you and tell you, ain't nothing wrong with my faith. I got faith. I got faith. Well, let's use it. You know, put your faith where your mouth is. But Bartimaeus' faith, before it could get to the level where it would bring what he wants it to bring. See, you set the amount of faith that's needed for your situation by what you request. It's Jesus' job to get you that level of faith into your life so you can receive it. Just like your children, you send them to school, and you don't know what that means. It's bills coming is what it means. You know, we all know that, but we don't know how big they can get. Till they bring the first day of school, they got 10 pages of supplies you got to buy. You understand what I'm saying? But it's up to you. You send them there to get in there. It's up to you to provide what they need to be successful there. It's the same thing with your faith. You ask Jesus for what you need. He said, ask anything in my name, I'll get it for you. So it's up to him to get your faith to the level it needs to get to so you can receive what it is that you're asking for. So Jesus puts you through the resistance test. Huh? Exactly. You say, oh, I'm waiting on God. Waiting on God. Waiting on God. Hey, I like what Prophet Waller said about faith being your servant, because it is. The Spirit serves us. Amen. It really does. People don't like that word. They don't like that word servant when it comes to dealing with us as believers. So you know they ain't gonna like it applied to God. But it really is. Faith is given to us to serve our needs so that those needs can be met. And so if your expectation then has to meet the power behind your servant, the power of your faith. And so when the disciples said, increase our faith, he said, if you had faith as a mustard seed, you would say to this big mountain here, little bitty mustard seed, move that mountain. Why didn't he say, just say it and it'll come floating in your house? Because that ain't how it works. And most of us who are sitting around waiting on God for something know that's not how it works. It works through your faith being increased. And it's the disciples knew they didn't have enough for what they wanted to do. So they asked the Lord to increase it. They were smarter sometimes than we are. They admitted what they didn't have. And we want to pretend like we have more than what we have, even though we don't have the goods to prove we got it or that we're using it properly. And so when they said, increase our faith, he said, well, you're going to have to say, take this little bit that you know you have and say to something much bigger and immovable, little faith, move big mountain. Now, first of all, most people are just going to look at it and walk away and say, well, that seems stupid. This faith can't, well, I'm not going to even try that. But the people who understand it will do it because they'll know, oh, this is the best situation for me because my faith is now going to meet some resistance and I know it's going to increase because it's God. And God will not go down to defeat to anything. So I'm going to say to this big corporation that's holding up my money, I'm going to say, corporation, move out of the way and release my money in Jesus' name. I'm going to say to my puny credit score increase so that I can get what I need in Jesus' name. I'm going to quit being scared of trying to tackle those problems that are so. That's just the same principle. That's your little mustard seed meeting this great resistance and seeing who wins out. Amen. So Bartimaeus' faith met resistance of people telling him to shut up. Quit releasing faith in that atmosphere. Everything is intact. We got the ushers, all Jesus' entourage is all around them. Everybody's looking cool. You know, James and John, their mama out there saying, they're my boys. Look at my boys. They around Jesus. That one going to be number one. That one going to be number two. It's going to all be good. And Bartimaeus, hey, they said, shut up. Entourage is in town. We're going to breeze on through this town, do a couple miracles. We got it all planned out. We don't need no nasty beggar in tattered clothes running after us, disturbing what we want to do. That's why churches go totally dead. Because religion trying to control everything. That's why it's good to just start out your meeting talking about killing religion and all the religious devils get up and leave. Right? That's all that happens, folks. Just doing business in the kingdom. Praise God. Pray. Thank you, Mr. Gary. That's right. We can have a Jesus meeting. Praise God. So Bartimaeus' faith met resistance so that it could increase. You ever notice when Jesus did something, it was boom, boom, boom, all the resistance, boom, hit it, and they hit it back, boom, hit it, and then they get what they want. In real life, it's not that fast all the time, though it can be. In healing meetings, it can be that fast. People can come in not knowing anything about anything, and they sit in that atmosphere, and their hearts get open to the word, and they can believe everything they hear and receive a healing immediately on the spot like that. Then there are times when people have to think about things and, weigh the resistance and do I still want it or don't I? You understand what I'm saying? Sometimes covenant people are very comfortable with a partial this or waiting on that or anything like that. It's sometimes difficult to get covenant people to get that breakthrough that they need, but it is possible for them to receive.

something is the same something that told that lady with the issue of blood when she said within herself. So faith, the spirit of faith, is your servant, and it's your coach and your comforter and your teacher. So when you are to get something from God, it's up to God to provide everything you need to get that. It's not up to you to try to confess the word so many times so you can believe. If I keep confessing, God will hear me and it's going to move him to, no, it ain't about that. It's about using what you have under the unction of the Holy Spirit. That's why I tell people, throw yourself on the mercy of God's court. Let Jesus take care of that for you. Let him instruct you as to what you're to do. In the meantime, you just keep believing, because there will come a time where the anointing will meet your faith and that thing will be accomplished. Sometimes your resistance is just having to endure, but find a comfort zone somewhere in the midst of your what it used to be suffering. You can always find a refreshing and a place of rest in Christ so that you can endure. You see some people and they've been sick for many, many years. And they'll say, but you know what? I got closer to God in that time. God is accomplishing more than just your little results that you think are so important in your life. He's accomplishing relationship with him. He's accomplishing desire in you to fight illness on behalf of other people sometimes. John Lake said that he lost half the people in his family to sickness, and he just got sick of it, and he made up his mind he was going to establish faith and confidence in God so it didn't happen anymore. And half of the continent of Africa was healed because of his ministry. And so God is doing more than just giving us our little goodies. But we see here that it's not wrong to ask for that. Sometimes you're asking for your personal need can lead you into a ministry that you never thought you had. Amen. It happened with me. God healed me of mental illness. It's far, contrary to what people say about me nowadays. I'm healed. You know what I'm saying? You might feel a little crazy sometimes, but I am healed, certified, rubber stamped. You don't see no white hospital bracelet on me now anymore. I'm not escaped from anywhere, but you know what I'm saying. That gave me a strong dislike for sickness, strong dislike for it, strong dislike for mental illness. Because I know it's only demon harassment for most people. You understand what I'm saying? And so we have to learn that God is doing more than just giving us what we need when we use his faith. That's his faith we're using. It still belongs to him, even though it's resident in you, but he's allowed to utilize that faith that you carry anytime he wants to, because it belongs to him and you belong to him. There are times when God will have challenges in your life that you never thought you'd have, and you didn't bargain for them, and you don't think, you know, you should have them. But they're there anyway. And so God is setting you up for something greater than you ever imagined whenever your faith is challenged. Don't ever get sick of having your faith challenged. Don't ever get weary in doing good. Amen? Because God is doing that for a purpose that only he knows about. So Bartimaeus was attempting to reach out in faith, and he found his faith met resistance every single time. But then finally the breakthrough came, where he was standing before Jesus. And Jesus said, what do you want me to do? And he said, he could have said, I want to see. Some translations say it that way, but I believe it's that I might receive my sight. Because when he owned it, he got more than just sight. He was made whole. You understand what I'm saying? And so when you see where Jesus talks to people, he says, your faith made you whole. That's an important statement. And if you'll allow him to take you through those paces of your faith meeting some resistance so it can get stronger, meeting some obstacles so that you can fight them back and get stronger. You ever see people in the gym? When they're trying to develop muscle tissue and get rid of fat, they add weights to their
their weight machine. They keep increasing and increasing. And that sometimes believers think you've been saved 20 years.

years, it should be easy by now, and things get tougher and get tougher and get tougher. We've been trying to get seats filled in church in Detroit, and it seems to get harder instead of easier. But I know there's a reason for the resistance. You understand what I'm saying? A lot of people don't understand it. You know, people come in there and see all them empty chairs, and they run out the door. It's funny. People want to go to church, but they don't want to be made known to God. And see, they're afraid that if they're there and there's not a lot of people to hide behind, huh? They don't want it to be known when they're not there. They don't want to be known when they're there. They won't go in some place and just sneak in there and don't put nothing in the offering. Don't ever participate. But I went to church. My name is on the roll. We've gotten so bad, a lot of ministers don't even marry you or marry your family. If they take attendance to see if you come there often enough that they can give you basic services. You understand what I'm saying? So there are many people that don't want to be known by God. And the ones who do get persecuted for it, just like Bartimaeus did. But God wants us to know that we are loved, that our needs are to be met, and that He is concerned about everything that concerns us. So there's benefits to getting close to God. There's benefits to being known by God. You have to keep asking. You have to keep telling God that you want what it is. You do it more for you to stay engaged in the process. Your confession ministers to you more than it ministers to God. There are times when we'll want things for a season. Now, I'll tell you a trap Christians fall into. We start saying we want something because we think all Christians are supposed to want them. Well, I want a husband. I want, I want a family. I want this. If that's not in your heart to want, don't try to lie. Because then you'll be embarrassed because it ain't come yet. You understand what I'm saying? We think we're supposed to want those things because all Christians want them. But look at the Apostle Paul. He was single. Listen, if I was his wife, I'd have divorced him a long time ago. What? You ain't coming home? I cooked dinner. You mean you ain't coming home? You got beat. I'm going to beat you again. You understand what I'm saying? Some people can't be married for what they have to go through. Or not in that season. If it's for you somewhere down the line, God will provide that for you. But don't get involved in this trap of being intimidated by somebody else's prayer that they want to see come to pass. And think you have to want that too. You understand what I'm saying? Don't let that be something that comes into your heart that God desires for you. There have been people say they would never get married. They got 8 kids. You understand? I mean illegal, married legal people in the church. You understand what I'm saying? Because they just didn't know what was in their heart. And then all of a sudden the heart opens up before God and He puts it in there. Whatever it is you say you desire, make sure God put it in there, please. Don't just pick it up because it's normal for Christians to want that kind of stuff. So we're going to talk now about the woman with the issue of blood. But you see how Bartimaeus, owning his healing before he got it for him. Got everything. Nothing missing, nothing broken. Everything was returned to him just the way it was stolen from him. In Matthew chapter 9... Did you do Matthew 9? You didn't. You just sitting up there grinning, just saying, yeah, I got her now. I got the whole thing. Yeah. He's just having a good time up here. Took everything, my whole little sermon. Praise the Lord. But we have the woman with the issue of blood. One of my favorite people in the Bible. And quit laughing so much, Brian. You're getting too much grin off of this Prophet Waller. Actually, we have two healing examples in this one scripture. It shows you the different. To me, it shows how God can tailor your healing to your situation. In other words, you don't have to get religious about getting anything from God. You don't have to do it exactly like somebody else did it to get it from God. You understand? When you hear a testimony, just listen for the punchline. That is, God did it. Amen.
sometimes people do some things correctly and some things, and his mercy covers those things. So you don't want to be a copycat. You want to go directly to God for what you need. And so Jesus then in Matthew chapter 9, starting in verse 20, I think it was, there was I'll start in verse 18 because there's this other healing story going on here. Sometimes in Jesus' meetings, there were high levels of faith because there were people expecting all over the place, you see. He says, while he spoke these things unto him, behold, there came a certain ruler who worshipped him, saying, my daughter is even now dead, but come and lay hands upon her, and she shall live. Now, there's another example that said that this it takes up the story a little bit earlier, where Jesus is talking to this man, and he says the daughter is sick, but it's an emergency. Come and heal her, or she's going to die. And so Jesus tells that man that he's coming. Amen. Whenever Jesus gives you a yes answer to a request, that request will be filled. No two ways about it. So this man gets there right at the nick of time. You see, he gets there before the daughter dies. He said, come heal her. Jesus says, okay. So what Jesus does is the Bible says he holds our souls in life. When he asked for his daughter to be healed, Jesus said, I'm coming. He grabbed her soul then and held it in life. So death can't claim her. So it don't care. I don't care when he gets there. It's held in life. It's held until Jesus comes there and completes the job. You got me? He will accommodate anybody's faith, what they put out there, because this man is owning this at the time he asked Jesus for it. He says, yes, this man owns it with his faith. Amen? So it belongs to him. This, though, is his conversation with Jesus after they come back and report that she's dead. He had people at his home. Apparently, his home wasn't too far from where the Jesus meeting was. So there were people at his home watching. Oh, they get the plane tickets out. They get the credit cards out. When they hear somebody, ain't he sick, granny sick, somebody sick. You ever notice how all them people you haven't seen from years all of a sudden show up at the bedside? Well, they bring the expectation of death with them. So it's hard to fight that unless you've got somebody's soul held in life. That's why I tell people when you, like believers, you know, if you're going to go and visit a sick person, you go in there in faith. Don't listen to that conversation. Don't stay when all that stuff starts. You bind it up before you leave and get out of there before they start influencing you. Huh? Because it's a downhill climb from there. If that person has not got somebody with faith enough to hold them up against all of that death talk that's being talked already. So they join, they wait to hear what the doctors say and they join in with them. But once you own something, once you say it's mine no matter what and your faith is helping you to own that thing, nothing can, it can't be taken away from you, cannot be taken away from you. You've got to find out, get an understanding of what that person wants. That person was enjoying life. They've got children they want to see raised. They're raising their grandchildren. And I believe they want to be healed. So I'm standing for their healing. Amen. You don't have to use your faith for anybody to die. You got me? Don't get involved in that. And so here this woman, it says, Jesus, verse 19, Jesus rose and followed him and his disciples. And behold, a woman which was had an issue of blood for 12 years came behind him and touched the hem of his garment. Now, there's no competition in God's mercy. You don't have to compete for the mercy of God. But if that was that man and that was my daughter that was sick and it was an emergency because she's dying, in my mind it's an emergency, I'd have shot that woman or punched her and said, you've been sick 12 years and you just not showing up on my miracle day? Come on, lady, go someplace else. You understand what I'm saying?
I mean, if there's competition for Jesus's mercy, but there's no competition for it. This woman comes up and she has already decided that she's got to get her healing and it's got to be now. She's owned it before she gets there. This man is petitioning Jesus to see if he can get it. So owning it now and trying to get it, owning it pushes you up to the front of the line automatically. When you got faith for right now, that pushes you to the front of the line. That does not mean that the next person won't get what they need as long as their faith is holding it for them. You set the conditions. If you look at what this man asked, where's my other example? I think this will be my last two examples here. Mark, is it Mark 5? Let me see if it's in that one, because I'll show you this example from beginning to end, because it's important to know how faith works. Mark 5. I think this is it. At verse 21, when Jesus was passed over again by ship to the other side, much people gathered unto him, and he was near to the sea. Behold, there comes one of the rulers of the synagogue, Jairus by name. When he saw him, fell at his feet and sought him greatly, saying, "My little daughter lies at the point of death. I ask you, come and lay hands on her that she may be healed and she shall live." And Jesus went with him. So Jesus is on his way to this man's house, but the 12-year sufferer lady yanks on him, amen, from behind, and stops him. Now, Jesus, starting out with this man is the ruler of the synagogue. He lays the conditions for his daughter's healing. In his mind, he says, "I know if he can come and touch her, she'll be made whole." This lady says, "I ain't asking nobody for nothing. Today is my last day. I ain't supposed to be out here anyway. I'm going to sneak and get mine. I'm going to sneak up on behind him and yank on his clothes, because the Holy Ghost is telling me if I just touch him, I will get it." We all set the conditions for our healing and deliverance with our faith. Don't ever be satisfied with "it'll come one day," or "after I listen to the word for 3 months, my faith will be healed and I'll be able to get it," or "I'm just going to confess the word and one day it'll come." Never be satisfied with that, because we as covenant people can get our healing at any time. The Bible says that. It said, "Less than any time you will hear with your eyes, see with your ears, understand with your heart, be converted and I'll heal you." We need to be converted from waiting forever to getting it now. That's the biggest conversion that we ever need. It's to stop waiting forever and decide we're going to get it now. And so the man, the ruler of the synagogue, sets conditions according to his religious training. He thinks he's heard that Jesus will lay hands on people. You ever have anybody that's sick, and then they tell you they're too sick to come to the healing meeting? We get that all. This is what this is. This is the people who are too sick to come to the healing meeting. "Oh, I want to come, but I wasn't feeling good." It's I-H-E-A-L. English as a first language. Spanish as a second. Huh? Healing meeting. I've had people to press to get there and get healed in the lobby. I said, "Oh, you're going to get healed before I pray for you?" You know, they get healed before they even get into the meeting. They're so desperate.
I was so sick, and I just pressed my way here, and then all of a sudden the power of God falls on them right there before the meeting starts. I said, well, you putting me out of business here? You don't need no stinking preacher. But it's like that. Their faith makes them whole. Yeah. Amen. I'm a point of contact. Well, I'm anointed too. God uses me to do the different functions that need to be made. But sometimes people will just get there in their faith. Now, don't just do that and say, don't lay hands on me. Don't get religious about it. But God will meet your need according to your expectation. So you see two people setting different conditions for their healing. This man wants his daughter at the point of death to be healed, but he's too scared to bring her there. Too sick to be brought to the meeting. Oral Roberts would have people that would check people out of the hospital bed, bring them in on a stretcher. He would have ambulances outside the tent where they pay for an ambulance to bring a sick person to that tent meeting, believing that that won't kill him, that trip there won't kill him. See, anything you do in faith, you're moving toward it. You get stronger every move that you make. If they stayed at that hospital, they'd be DOA. But here, when you arrive, you're getting more healed every step you take closer to where you're supposed to be. So here's two conditions. Jesus will honor both of them. There's no right and wrong conditions for your healing as long as faith is setting the tone for it. So there's no right or wrong thing here. So this man, the woman with the issue of blood then comes up behind him. Jesus is going following this man in Mark chapter 5. He said, went with him, and many people followed him and thronged him. And a certain woman, which had an issue of blood 12 years, and had suffered many things, had spent all that she had, not better, but got worse, when she heard. That's always an indication of faith in operation. When you hear about Jesus and you move toward him, your faith is taking you there. And your faith will not disappoint you. We would have people, there are times where we would go to Benny Hinn meetings. We know his meetings last at least 2 days. And I would have, I remember one lady in particular, her daughter had encouraged her to come. We were on the bus and we went to the first meeting, and she got back on the bus and she was very upset and crying. And I said, well, what's wrong? And she said, I didn't get my healing. And I said, but we got tonight, tomorrow. I said, don't give up. And from that, she just gave up. She was so discouraged. She got right back on that bus, discouraged again. I think the last meeting, she didn't even get out of, come over to the meeting. See, if faith is not setting the conditions for your healing, you're believing in vain. See, her faith had nothing. She just thought it had to happen like that. She was trying him out to see if he had it, see if he was real, see if he had. See, you have all those kind of crazy ideas on the inside of you. That's why Jesus gave such attention to people who came to him in faith, because they were giving him something to work with. They weren't just trying out this Jesus. He knew the difference between faith and no faith and to try out people. Try out people, he couldn't do many mighty works there because of their unbelief. So he just kept moving. And that's what will happen with the anointing. It'll keep moving if your faith is not extended toward it. When you come up to the altar for prayer, believe that you're going to get what you're asking for. This is your time. And that's the difference here. These people believed it was their time. So when Jesus told this ruler of the synagogue, and that's another tip off, religious people are the hardest to please when it comes to conditions for faith. Because they think their church attendance or their giving or their I don't do this and I don't do that, they think that's the same thing as faith. That's not. That's just your opinion about yourself. And opinions vary very greatly. Jesus is looking for faith. So Jesus went with him. Much people followed him. Verse 24. And a certain woman, which had an issue of blood 12 years, suffered many things and many physicians, spent all she had, wasn't better, but grew worse.
When she heard of Jesus, came in the press behind. Now, she just might have heard of him that one day. Could you imagine? Going from broke, poor, sick, busted, disgusted, and made whole all in one day. You just heard of this man, and you just, faith is like that. You can turn it on and never turn it off and believe totally from one extreme to the other all in one setting. Doesn't take forever to build your faith for certain things. You'll notice that when people had weak faith to begin with, how Jesus worked with them to build their faith. That Syrophoenician woman, now she's an outsider. Many times outsiders have a hard time breaking through all those cultural barriers, language barriers, all of the barriers. You know, I don't know anything about how this religion works. The Jewish people, they wear stuff on their head and prayer shawls and all. I don't know how to work all of that. So you got all these barriers coming up against you. So her faith is weak at most when she starts. But she goes home with a healed daughter. How'd she go from an outsider with very weak faith and then go home to a healed daughter? She refused to give up. One thing that she had was a determination to see her child healed that day, not later, that day. She goes up to Jesus and he don't even pay attention to her. Well, that's a fulfillment of her expectation. See, with her being a Greek, she doesn't know nothing about Jewish customs. She thinks if I talk to him the right way, he'll notice me. And he says nothing. Well, that's a fulfillment of her expectation. She's trying to pretend like she's expecting him to do something, but deep down inside, she's not. So Jesus doesn't say anything to her. Don't look over there. Pay attention to me. I'm serious. Because this is how the devil does it. It's so many distractions. You just have to stay focused. You're here to get your healing. You're here to get stronger. Not here to watch somebody what they do. People do what they do. And you do what you do. You're going to get healed. Amen. And so when Jesus begins, when he begins to deal with this woman, he looks at her faith and he says, I'm going to have to get it from here to here in order to give her what she wants. So he sets about giving it to her. And how does her faith get built? By resistance. You get what you think is a no. And if you take no, what did you come here for? Didn't you at the outset believe that this man was going to heal you or he might heal you? Why would you take no for an answer and go home to a sick daughter again? So Jesus ignores her. Then the disciples see it and they want to play Jesus all the time. They want to be him. But they ain't got much more than she got. See what I'm saying? Playing all the time, you know, they're always doing something different. You got to rebuke them all the time. But they, when they get in front of the congregation, they all that. So they jump on her. Get away. Don't bother the master. This is the entourage talking now. You can't get close to him. We the only ones can get close to him. And so she then goes, she said, well, I didn't ask him right. Maybe I should just worship him and call him master and do the best I can to get his attention. So she calls him master and worships him. And she says, my daughter is sick. Would you have mercy on me? And he says, I'm only called to the lost sheep of Israel. So she gets rejected twice. First, he acts like she ain't there. Then he tells her he ain't come for her or her daughter either. You understand what I'm saying? You can get no pity out of me, lady. And so she says, he says, yeah, I'm just called for the lost sheep of Israel. And so then he says, and it's not proper to take the children's bread and give it to dogs. Now, this is what Jews call Samaritans all the time. They called any outsider a dog. And they treated them like dogs. And she knows she's expecting to be called a dog when she gets around them people because she's always called that. And Jesus decides to call that dog spirit out of her right there. He said, I'm talking to that part of you that agrees that you're a dog. And she gets angry.
And she says, yeah, but even dogs can eat crumbs from the master's table. And he said, great is your faith. Go home, your daughter's well. You see, every resistance that looks like a no answer, it's really moving you closer to your miracle because it's increasing your faith. Every no answer does nothing but work to your good when your faith is in. And Jesus wants to see if you'll let your faith grow. It's not that he's telling you you can't have something, but at the point where your faith is, it's not of the strength to pull it into your life and let it be a blessing and remain there. We've all been in situations where we got stuff and didn't have the ability to hold on to it. And God would rather have you not have it yet than to get it and be disappointed and take it away, because then you want to quit forever. And so he increases our faith. Sometimes the Holy Spirit, if you get a no answer, the Holy Spirit will keep nagging you about it. You think you quit on that thing and it hasn't gone away yet. You still want to be engaged and receive what it is. Deep in your heart of hearts, you still want it. You're just letting other stuff crowd in on you and steal it from you. And Jesus is there to help your faith and keep the devil from stealing it out of your heart. He wouldn't let that happen to you. Everything that happens to these people happens for one reason and one reason only. To get their faith up to the quality where it can pull that thing into their life and it will remain. The leader of the synagogue probably had seen many people die waiting to be healed. Why? Because he was part of the gang that killed them. He preached that nonsense and, oh, Messiah will come one day. And, oh, you got to go home and live the word and come back again. You know, that kind of thing. They didn't know how to pray for people. Help them to live in covenant so they could receive what it is, what they were asking God for. So that turned it into a den of thieves. They didn't even try to help people anymore. All they did was collected money and sold proper sacrifices during, you know, Passover time so they can make some change and all that kind of stuff. Jesus said, this ain't nothing but a den of thieves. Well, he was part of the den of thieves. You understand what I'm saying? He made money off people like that. He probably seen her many times trying to go to the doctor, sneak out to the doctor and call her unclean, unclean, unclean. She said, yeah, I got you unclean today. I'm getting mine now. I ain't waiting on you. Care how sick your daughter is, you better get yours like I'm getting mine. She said, I'm getting mine today. And she meant it. And so the woman with the issue of blood, she came behind him, suffered many things, many physicians. Shouldn't have had to go through that. She's a child of God. The Bible says if you diligently hearken, all she had to do was at one point in the synagogue or somebody send her word or a priest come to her. They were allowed to visit people. And the priest come to her and say, daughter, you can be healed because you're following God's covenant. If you diligently hearken to the voice of the Lord, do everything that's right. Make a sacrifice if you sin. I'll take your sacrifice and make it at the temple for you. And you can walk away with your healing. That's all that was necessary. But they didn't do that. All they did was take your money. Tell you you couldn't come in there. Tell you you're unclean. Same thing with the woman that was bowled over. Jesus came in there and saw her bent over. He said, shouldn't this daughter of Abraham, you ought to be healed. You ain't got no business being broke over. Like, you ought to be healed. And he healed her on a Sunday. Did it on purpose. If you're a minister and Sunday is the only day people show up and you're forbidden to heal on Sunday. But that was the game they played back then. So I'm sure it did this lady great delight. I'm thinking to myself, whoever set this up is having a good laugh today. Because here this lady is that could never get in the temple and get her healing. And she pushed past the ruler of the synagogue. He was in charge of the whole mess. She felt good. She got her healing. He did too. Jesus won't let your daughter die because you're crazy. Somebody needs to know that. He's ever merciful. He won't punish parents, kids because of crazy parents, because there sure is a lot of them out there.
So when she heard of Jesus, verse 27, this is in Mark 5, she came behind him in the press and touched him. And this is what the spirit of faith told her. The spirit of faith told her, go touch him, you'll be made whole. Right away, the fountain of her blood dried up. She felt in her body. She felt in her body. She felt in her body. That's a faith feeling. That's not a physical feeling.

See, when there's a faith expectation in you, and that expectation is met, you get a confirmation, you get a faith feeling on the inside of you. See, when you're healed, you know it. When you're saved, you know it. When you're delivered, you know it. When anything supernatural by the Holy Spirit happens in you, it's known by a spiritual feeling. It's not a physical perception. How would she know? She's been bleeding. It might have stopped periodically and then come back again. But this time she knew it was gone forever. Amen. That's a faith feeling. That's not a physical feeling. These are things that you can't gauge physically. You understand what I'm saying? If they're recurring sicknesses, but there is a knowing in you that the spirit of faith will give you when you are healed. Don't set your expectation so high that you can't fulfill it. The spirit of faith won't do that. You know, people say things like, well, my feet are tired and they're sore because I put on 20 pounds. You think holy people don't gain weight and lose weight? Good gravy. What, are you going to condemn yourself just because of you ate too much? Because the saints have stressed you out again. They talking about you and do all kind of things. And you can't reach for God fast enough. And you get a Twinkie instead. You're going to condemn yourself to die somewhere because of that. You get real. I mean, I ain't saying it just because I'm fat. Pastor Shirley and I say we ain't coming to the conference fat again. Every year, same old, same old. You know what I'm saying. Listen, we have our standards. We were both thin slips of girl. Well, we ain't going to even go there. The thin slip of a girl slipped a long time ago. But you understand what I'm saying. Some things are not pushed to your front burner. You know, we working on it. You understand what I'm saying? And God hears us every time we say that. But you know what I'm saying. You don't condemn yourself because of your weaknesses. You don't ever do that to yourself. Stay out the television. Stay off these, you know, health people, crazy health people. Always coming up with something different. Next year's going to be something else that's killing you. So just stay with God, okay? He'll take care of all that stuff. Just will. But here's this woman. She decides she's going to get hers today. She's going to get it now, and she got it. The Holy Spirit knew what she wanted in her heart, and he set up the conditions so she wouldn't be disappointed again. Sometimes it's your time because God does not want you to go through the heartbreak of being disappointed again. You got me? He said, I'm sick of the disappointment in your life. I want you to step it up and get to the point where you can get this thing today and get it now. She wasn't supposed to be out in public. She was supposed to be separated from people, but the Holy Spirit saw that and gave her away. He said, hey, guess what? You don't have to go up him and ask him for nothing. I know him. I work for him. I tell you how to get it. And you ain't got to let nobody know you're there. Huh? He said, you know the prayer shawl that he wears? He said, remember what those little tassels are for? So the tassels at the end of the Hebrews were commanded to wear where the word of God tied at the hem of their clothing that they wore. And they were called, what was that, the tallit? That was the shawl. Tzitzit was that little thing there. And it was a phylactery that held the word of God. He said, all you got to do is touch the word. Huh? Hide the word in your heart. Don't let it depart from your eyes. Keep it in the midst of it because it's life and healing to all your flesh is in there. So, oh, that's right. I remember that from a little girl because they ain't taught it in the synagogue in so long. They quit teaching that stuff years ago, but I remember them teaching that when I was a little girl in Hebrew school. Huh? And so he said, yeah, if you touch that thing, that's got life in it. That represents life to the Hebrew. Remember when David cut the hem of Saul's robe? He was symbolically killing him by cutting him off from the word of God. That would symbolize life to the Hebrew, the hem of their... You didn't jerk around with that. You definitely didn't cut it off nobody. But if you touched it, there was life. And as they walked, life surrounded them. As they walked, covenant surrounded them. They could feel that banging of the little tassel down there. And they walked in life. You understand what I'm saying? So he told her, you touch that and you touch life.

0: This death will stop in you. They've given her a death sentence. That death is going to stop. You touch life when you touch that. So the Holy Ghost will tell you everything you need to know about what you need. The ruler of the synagogue couldn't let the Holy Ghost tell him anything but what he had heard about Jesus through the limited contact that he had. When you're around religious people, you ain't going to get much from God. You understand what I'm saying? They don't want much from God either. But the little bit that he heard, he said, he's got to touch her, but I'm scared to bring her because I'm scared she's going to die before I get her there. But he told that to Jesus, and Jesus honored his request. Jesus will always honor your request. You don't have to wait till your faith is way built up to ask him for something, because you won't ask. Whose is ever way built up where they think they're going to get it right away? But you put your petition out there. And let God know what you need. And Jesus always accommodates faith. He accommodates your faith, whatever level it is. If it's not strong enough, he'll build it up to where it needs to be so that you can get and hold on to your miracle. Because he wants you to have it. He's not standing there grading your faith. Yeah, no, go away. It ain't strong. He works with what you have and builds it up to the point that where you need. He'll do it. He does it with everybody. That's why these stories about him are step by step by step, boom, they get it. You see what it takes, and you see that Jesus is willing to work with us.
1: 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And may the eternal God lift his countenance toward you and give you his peace.

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0: The Native community is big for me. 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

0: The Native community is big for me. Makes me feel good to pass on our Arapaho traditions. My kids love going up to the Sundance. I like to tell people the Sundance is about family. It's about the tribe. It's not just about the dancer. It's kind of like life. As a Sundancer, I'm just one spoke in the wheel. I need my family there. I need my role models. I need my people there, especially my children. You know, coming in that door, my family is ready to see me, and they believe in me. Before, I'd never seen that from my people. But now when I walk in that door and I see those smiling faces and they're happy to see me, that's special. With my four kids, all I ask for them in Arapaho ways is health and happiness. Nothing more, nothing less.
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2: Donald Lawrence and company, coming to you with another lesson. Your righteous mind. Yeah, the mind that Christ Jesus used enabled him to do supernatural things in a natural world.

God is a healer. And I stand before you to let you know that he's the strength of my life and he is my portion forever. I don't have to worry about anything. I don't have to want for nothing. God is everything that I need. I need somebody in here that believes that God can be everything that you don't have to ask no questions about it. You don't have to wonder. You don't have to worry. You stress out for no reason. But I come to tell you that God is the strength of my life and my portion forever. Come on, put your hands together. Come on.

0: many people know him? How many people know him to be a healer? Come on, say that choir. God is.
1: God is.
0: He's a banker for somebody. God is.
1: God is.
0: Do the ballad. One, two. God is a joke.
1: God.

0: Give it up, everybody, for Dwayne Woods.
1: Lord, I just want to hear you.

0: Lord, everybody. I sat over there for just a few minutes and I sensed that it would be a good time to just give the God chasers an opportunity to push into something deeper in the Spirit of God. 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
11: 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Straight Gate Man, somebody. Let's get this thing started off right. Let's get some things started off with some high praise. 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

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It just suits me. This is the Holy Ghost. This is the Holy Ghost. This is Azusa. This is good old-fashioned Holy Ghost outpouring. Somebody give God a shout in this place tonight. Give God a shout in this place tonight.

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And they say, they take this for that, and that gives me another problem. But the next time I go to the doctor, before I walk in the room, I lift my hands.

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you long.

0: Incline your ear to my saying, for my words are life to those who find them, and health and medicine to all their flesh. 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
1: If you'll turn to Ezekiel chapter 47, I'm going to read something right there that God's been showing me about the increase of healing that he wants to bring to his people. I remember a number of years ago, probably it's been 25 or 30 years ago, Gloria Copeland said that the Lord was speaking to her. And she said at that time she wasn't really crazy about the idea of preaching very much. And, you know, she was raising her children at home. And many of you know that when you're mothering, that's really a full-time job. It's a little hard to squeeze a whole lot else in besides that. But she had three children with her at the time, or two children, I forget. But she said that her days seemed to be so filled with the different things that she was doing in that respect as a homemaker. She never really thought God would call her to do anything. And she said she was praying one time in obedience to the Spirit of God, and he spoke these words to her, and they rang true in my heart. And I just have carried this with me ever since I heard her first speak. I mean, she said that God told her, he said, I want my people well. He wants his people well. He died for you to be well and to be whole. He didn't die for you to be sick. And so it just really blessed her. And she said that she went ahead and taught her first healing school. And she said she thought she'd just go right back home like she had been sitting there and doing, you know, her mothering thing. And so she said God told her to keep doing them. And she's been doing them for 25 years. And she said, Jesus has never failed to come to a healing school. Isn't that wonderful? So when you serve him, he always shows up and he always does what he does to help us and help humanity. So I was reading some material that came to me from another ministry. And how many of you know preachers have to steal stuff from other preachers? You know, we get our best material sometimes. But when you serve God, you can get inspired and draw from every available avenue. That's why we let them sit on the front row, make it so it doesn't make it hard for them to steal anything. You know, we give them the closest seat so they won't have any problems. Say, God, I didn't get nothing, you know. Front row seats, so you can get as much as you like, but that is a place of honor for those who labor in the Lord. You know, it's good for you to be able to come to a place where you can get the fullness of the meeting. But anyway, I was reading this material and I ran across this scripture in Ezekiel that I've read before, and the Lord was speaking to me about it, about this river of life and river of healing. And it was prophesied in Ezekiel, and then again, the book of Revelation. And how many of you know that in the mouth of two or three witnesses, every word's established? This is an established revelation from God. This isn't somebody's little pet revelation that they like and it's going to tickle our ears. But this is something that God has established as a truth that he wants us to partake of. And so what it says here in Ezekiel chapter 47, and this is an extremely lengthy vision that was given to Ezekiel, and you know, when the Holy Spirit gives you something, you can write down every word and not miss anything. Did you know that? And so when he began to unfold this revelation, perhaps to his scribes and so forth, he began to tell what he has seen as far as heaven is concerned, or the heavenly Jerusalem. And part of that vision that he got was he was into the throne room of God. And so he was able to see some of the goings on there. Verse 40, chapter 47, verse 1 says, afterward, he brought me, now this is an angel showing him around, again to the door of the house, and behold, waters issued out from under the threshold of the house, out. So there is a pouring out from heaven that comes from under the door where the king is. And that's something in the previous chapters, Ezekiel described this temple that he visited. And he said it had a north, south, east, and west door. and this was the east door. And he said that the prince would go in and come out. And once the prince went in and shut the door behind him, there was an outpouring or glory that flowed out from under the door. So we are connected in a very real way to heaven by the anointing. That overflow that flows out of the Lord, and I believe that the mercy seat is behind that door, and Jesus ministers from behind that door. And so as he sits and he ministers, then the glory of God begins to pour out and flow out toward us. And he says here, waters issued from the threshold of the house eastward, for the forefront of the house stood toward the east, and the waters came down from under the right side of the house at the south side of the altar. Then brought he me out of the way of the gate northward, and led me about the way without under the gate by the way that looked eastward. And behold, there ran waters on the right side. And when the man that had the line in his hand went forth eastward, he measured 1,000 cubits. So this man is walking from the door out. So the door has this water that's pouring out from underneath the door. How many of you ever left your bathtub running? And y'all seen that before, right? Y'all know what I'm talking about. And it starts out, you see this little trickle of water coming under the door. But as this man proceeds walking eastward, he says, behold, there ran waters out of the outside. In verse 3, and when the man that had the line in his hand went forth eastward, he measured 1,000 cubits, or 1/3 of a mile, and he brought me through the waters, and the waters were at my ankles. So it looks like as he goes away from the throne, the water's deeper. See, there was a trickle coming out from under the door, and then as he walked away from the door, it was up to his ankles. And he says, and when the man, verse 4, he measured 1,000 and brought me through the waters, and the waters were to the knees. So it looks like the farther you get away from that throne, the deeper the water's getting. Hallelujah. That's a blessing for us down here on earth, because we are connected with this river of life by virtue of the living water that's inside of us. That's how we get it flowing out of us. Rivers of living water flowing from our innermost being. And it says, and again he measured 1,000 and brought me through, and it was water was up to the loins. Afterward he measured 1,000, and it was rivers that I could not pass over, for the waters were risen, waters to swim in. In fact, you can play in the water of healing of God. Don't ever think that healing's that hard to come by, that somebody might not be able to receive it, or somebody may not be able to, because down here on earth, where God has a deposit in his vessels called us who carry the anointing, there is rivers to swim in. There's enough water to splash around with that you can get healing all over your face and all over your hands and all over your, There's rivers to swim in. He said, a river that could not be passed over. And he said to me, son of man, have you seen this? Then he brought me and caused me return to the brink of the river. Now, when I had returned, behold, at the bank of the river were many trees on one side and on the other. Many trees whose roots are tapped in to the river. And he says, then he said to me, he says, there are many trees on one side and on the other. And he said to me, these waters issue out toward the east country and go down into the desert and into the sea, which being brought forth into the sea, the waters shall be healed. So there is healing in this river, and everywhere it flows out, healing goes. In verse 9, and it shall come to pass that everything that lives, which moves, wheresoever the river shall come, shall live. So we need to find out how to get into this river. We need to, because everything that lives, that comes in contact with this river, gets healed. And I want you to know that river is flowing right now in this place. It is flowing right now in this place, because everybody who steps into the river gets healed. And he says, It shall come to pass that everything that lives which moves, whether wheresoever the river shall come, shall live, and there shall be a very great multitude of fish, because these rivers shall come hither. In other words, not only healing, but prosperity. Fish represent substance, increase, prosperity. You will prosper and be in health even as your soul prospers. They go hand in hand. God won't fill you up with money and let you be sick. You could never enjoy your money. And he would not, you know, make you well and make you poor. You couldn't do much. See? So they go hand in hand. So there's healing in the water and there's prosperity in this water that comes from God. And he says, it's filled with fish. Where was I? Verse 9. Okay. And because the water shall come there, for there they shall be healed, and everything shall live wherever the rivers come. So everything that shall live wherever the rivers come. Now in Revelation chapter 22, I'm going to take you there because John the Apostle saw the same thing. Revelation verse 20, chapter 22. And verse 1, it says, and he showed me a pure river of life, clear as crystal, proceeding out of the throne of God and of the Lamb. So it's the same place Ezekiel saw. John saw it. So it's got to be real. It's got to be real. He says, in the midst of the street of it, on either side of the river, was there a tree of life. Same thing that Ezekiel saw. Which bare 12 manner of fruit and yielded her fruit every month. So there's a different type of life, at least 12 that we know of here, that issue forth from this tree. Now I'll give you a hint as to what the tree is. The Bible says that we are trees of righteousness, the planting of the Lord. So that's us. We have our roots tapped into that same river of life. And why Jesus said, out of your innermost being shall flow rivers of living water. So where's the source come from if not from the same river that flows from the throne of God and has healing in it and prosperity in it? Did you know that you have the power to heal people's bodies and their finances? You can let words of power flow out of you that will affect healing and affect a cure, bring hope to people, bring increase to people. Never be afraid to pray for people at your job and where you see them. You understand what I'm saying? Now, I've always have to qualify this because saints are funny. They'll shun people at their job and want to come to the meeting and take it over. I ain't talking about taking over somebody's meeting, y'all. Now, come on. God puts you in the path of enough needy people. He knows the people that you want to need to minister to and the ones that need him. Sometimes that's the best witness you can give anybody is, you know, they'll say, you know what? Every time you pray for me, God does what we ask him to do. I think I want to serve him now. See, this is how we introduce people to the Lord. It's the same thing as when Jesus walked the earth and did his healing meetings and he prayed for people and he fed people. You can do the same thing because that river of life flows through you. You're connected to that water that flows out of the throne and forms a river. It says here that there were trees that bear different fruit every month. You're not same old to everybody. Don't ever get that impression. You're fresh and new every time, even if you're giving them the same scripture for the umpteenth time. You got new fruit coming. You come up to them and say, hey, I got something new to tell you. And tell them the same thing you told them the last time. It'll sound fresh and new just like it did the last time you told them, huh? Because you have 12 different varieties of fruit flowing out of your being. It says here, and the leaves of the trees were for the healing of the nations. So what grows out of you provides healing for everybody. No matter what color they are, what background they are, when I was first saved, I just thought I was just scared of people who, you know, weren't like me in what they believed. I felt I had to argue with people and prove my point, and you better believe like I believe. Now I could care. I've run into so many devils over the years. I could care less what people believe. I just want to tell them what God wants me to tell them. I don't care about all that nonsense. Huh? So that's why we don't have denominational nonsense. We just serving God, honey. We're just serving God. And so it's good to know that what you have can be made available to everybody. I found this out. People who don't really have much will always name their denomination first. It's like something to hide behind because they don't, you know, they just worried if you're going to frisk them and ask them if they know something about the Lord. Well, I'm, you know, whatever they say, name some denomination just to get you off of them. But see, when you have God, that crosses denominations. What you have in you for healing is for all people, for every nation. It's for all nations. And it says, and there shall be no more curse because you are redeemed from the curse of the law and you carry redemption with you. Redemption is inside of you. You have the power to buy people back out of bondage. What do you think you're doing when you get them saved? You're purchasing them out of bondage. So, and you have the power to break the curse just by preaching the gospel. And so all curses are broken by these healing waters. All bodies are healed by these waters. All finances are healed by these waters. It's a healing flow that proceeds out of the throne of God. It says there shall be no more curse, but the throne of God and of the Lamb shall be in it. So the throne of God is in that living water that's in you and that's in me. He sits on the throne on the inside of your spirit. There is a throne that judges mercifully towards people. It judges in righteousness. It judges in goodness. It's able to alleviate suffering. It's able to bring people into a knowledge of God that they never had before. So that emanates from inside of us who are locked into this river of life. And he says, and the Lamb shall be in it. So that means Jesus lives in us and his servants shall serve him. So God has set up this river of living water for his servants to draw from so that we can serve him by serving humanity. Never be ashamed to call yourself a servant of God. That is the highest calling you can ever have. Never be ashamed to say that you serve people through God. You know, I know a lot of times we get religious sometimes. Well, I'm not serving a man. Well, certainly you are. Who are you serving if you're not serving humanity? I'm serving you. You're serving me. We're submitting one to another. I have to draw from what you have. You have to draw from what I have. And so God has ordained that there would be life, enough life in his living body here on earth to sustain every single need that there is on the earth. People in the early church believed that to such a degree that it says that they had all things in common. They sold their houses and their property and brought it and laid it at the apostles' feet. Now, I know there are people that's trying to work that, you know, now. You know what I'm saying. This business where, you know, and there are some legitimate apostles that carry that kind of flow. But I'm telling you, you better have high integrity if you want to manage money for God. Because most of us who are living by faith know we don't get a whole lot of it to blow on a whole lot. And if you get stupid, it evaporates real quick. And so, but they lived in such a power of God and a trust and a love for one another that they sold property and brought it in to the degree that if you lied about the offering, you dropped dead at the altar. Huh? They had set that standard. It wasn't God being mean to them, but they had set a standard for the early church that we are one body and we live as one body. And people got healed. They got raised from the dead. There was no lack of power at all because they were there on one accord in one body and they understood this river of life that they all carried. And they would do anything to keep that power going, to keep that same spirit, to keep one mind and one spirit going in that place so that people wouldn't branch off and get selfish and do things. And when selfishness did crop up, it was judged immediately. And so we have to understand that that same river flows as long as we'll let it flow. If we'll learn how to tap into that river of life and let it flow amongst us as we go forth and do the things of God, then there will never be any lack in God's body. There will never be any problem for people to get their needs met. That the saints would see that somebody has a need and they'd rush to that need so that God could be glorified. And see, you have to have that kind of mindset. In certain things, you have to have that mindset that it all belongs to God and nothing belongs to me. And it's not just my faith versus your faith that got me this. You know, we have all kinds of ways of justifying our selfishness sometimes. It's not always a matter of faith. And sometimes you'll see how much faith you have because you might be short on faith for one thing and need it badly. And that brother over there has got it. And he might be your passport to getting healed. And so we have to remember this, that we are all drawn into this one body of water. We're all trees of righteousness. And God has ordained that what comes out of us provides healing to everybody. You've got a healing word inside of you that somebody needs. You must believe that. You must believe that. You've got a word of encouragement in you that someone needs, if you will let it flow out. And so God wants to teach us today how to let this river flow and how to let it come out. Now, the east gate we talked about in Ezekiel 44, 1 through 3, it talks about the east gate. It was being shut because the Prince of Life is there. And so now that Jesus has come, he sits at the right hand of the Father in the throne of heaven, waiting for us to respond to his call. So the Prince of Life has entered in, and as the glory flows out from under the door, it forms a river, and it provides water to swim in. And so we're at the end of the pool. Remember, as the man went out with the plumb line and he kept stepping farther and farther away from the throne, the water got deeper and deeper. And so now we have a pool that we can swim in. There's no lack in the anointing of God. There's just lack in our ability to believe sometimes, but you keep feasting on the word and you'll be able to believe it in a greater and greater degree. I'm working on the time when everybody that comes in will be healed. Everybody that comes in will have the faith and be able to stir that up and know that healing is for them. And get the doubt out and the fear out and the reluctance to reach out to God. Just get that out of them so they can receive everything that God has for them. The river of life heals everything. We said that. John 7:38 tells us that out of our innermost being will flow rivers of living water. Jesus prophesied that before he left the earth. And it was manifest on the day of Pentecost, where people began to see that the rivers of living water were actually flowing out of the people of God. John 7:38 says here, "He that believeth on me, as the scripture has said, out of his belly shall flow rivers of living water." But he said he spoke this of the Holy Spirit, which they that believe on him should receive, for the Holy Ghost was not yet given because Jesus had not yet been glorified. So when Jesus went to heaven, he sits at the right hand of the Father and receives the glory of the Father, and immediately the glory begins to gush down to his church. It begins to run down to you and me. So that 50 days after he ascended and the day of Pentecost, the people were assembled one accord in one place, looking for the answer and the promise that Jesus promised them. See, that's the one accord we need to have. Looking for Jesus to do what he says he's going to do. Looking for the promise to come to pass. Full of faith and full of encouragement that God will not disappoint. He will always follow through on what he's promised us. He will never leave us or forsake us. It's a wonderful promise to have from God, to know that he's there, and not just there, you know, as a companion and somebody to just be there and watch you suffer, but he said he won't forsake you. Now, that word forsake has to do with not fulfilling what he said he's going to do. See? He says, you know, don't forsake me. Remember that song? Do not forsake me, oh my darling. You know, y'all gonna make me sing. That's gonna be worse, okay? So somebody say amen, you remember that song, all right? Hey, because I will sing it some more when you are, whatever. But that word forsake implies that there's a commitment and a promise already. So God says he's already committed, he's already promised, and he is not going to forsake his promise to you. He's not going to not fulfill his promise to you. Forsaking means that he will be here and be active and effective in your life for the things that he has already promised you. So that's a wonderful promise that he will never leave you and never forsake you. He's always willing to fulfill his covenant promise to you. You just have to keep yourself reminded that he promised it, that he said he's going to do it, and it will come to pass because he's always there to rely upon and to encourage you that he's there for you. So we said also that we are trees of righteousness because out of our belly flows rivers of living water. Healing grows in us. One of those leaves that they talked about, the 12 leaves, was for the healing of the nations. So you have a healing seed inside of you that will grow if you nourish it. If you feed it the word and the spirit, then it will grow into a tree that can feed the nations, that can feed many people. That's how I got started praying for the sick. I was sick myself when God found me. And, you know, some people might think it still goes on a little bit, but you know what I'm saying? We're working on it. But anyway, I had to believe God for healing because the doctors could only get me so well. Did you realize that? There's no cure for anything promised to you. Some of the really bad diseases in the attempt to cure you, they halfway kill you. Huh? And so Jesus is the only one that has the proper surgeon's touch that can go in and take out what's diseased and then heal you perfectly with no problem. So it's good to know that you can go to God for this. And even when man fails you or man has tried and done his best, nobody will ever outdo the great physician. We'll always have a need for Jesus. And it's not because Jesus doesn't want to help doctors. He does want to help. He wants to help everybody get well at the level of faith that they're at. But you will never get what the anointing can do for you through natural means because the anointing is supernatural. The anointing is a living person called the Holy Spirit who can go into your heart, into your body, root out that which is not right. You know how sometimes you get in surgery and say, oh, it's a simple surgery and we're expecting good results. You know, of course, every surgery is serious. That's what they tell you. And they go in and they cut out the wrong thing because they got your name switched up with somebody else's name. You understand what I'm saying? You can have it working well down to the nth degree. But man can always, because man can make mistakes and man doesn't understand everything. But God, he knows everything. He knows our uprising, our down sitting. He knows the end from the beginning. We're fearfully and wonderfully made. He knows everything about us. And he knows how to fix us. And he knows when to fix us. And he knows how to develop our faith so that we can receive what we need from him. So the rivers run under the door of that throne room. We said that. We have healing on the inside of us. You must remember that. You have healing on the inside of you. I can tell you how I know that. There was a woman by the name of Lillian Yeomans, and some of you, if you listen to some of the things that we do and in tapes that I do, teachings especially, I mention her quite a bit because she developed a healing ministry, and this was real common in the early days of healing. People who had been healed by God got up and began to do believers' ministry. They just believed it. And the Bible says that the Lord has spoken. Who can help but prophesy? You can't keep that supernatural healing shut up on the inside of you. And from feeding herself the word to get healed, she had an abundant overflow that she was able to give to other people. And so she would tell people things like this. A woman came into her. She had what she called a healing rooms, where she would get incurable people and bring them in, and she would plant a scripture on the inside of them, healing seed. So from her overflow, she'd plant the word into them. That's all I'm doing now, is planting in you healing seed. And the seed that's already there, we're feeding and watering it with the word of God, with the anointing, with encouragement, with hope. And she had a woman that came in there, and she was in the last stages of tuberculosis. And most of you know that those people usually died of suffocation. They would just drown in the excess fluid in their lungs. And when the woman first came in, she told her, she said, you're redeemed from the curse of sickness. She says, sickness cannot live in your body because you are redeemed from the curse of sickness. And she asked the lady, she said, do you believe that? And the lady said, yes, I do. And she said, well, when you go to your room, repeat that to yourself over and over and over again. So she went and checked on the lady, and the lady was diligent. She kept repeating it. I am redeemed from the curse of sickness. Sickness cannot live in my body. I am redeemed from the curse of the law. And she did this faithfully the first day. And Miss Yeomans went in, and she was still coughing. Still, you know, when they cough, there's blood, foamy blood that comes out of your lungs. That's how TB is, eats you up from the inside out. Second day she went up and she said, the lady was there. She said, I'm redeemed from the curse of sickness. Sickness has no place in my body, can't live in my body. And she kept repeating it over and over again. Second day, some improvement, but she was still coughing, wasn't healed. And the third day, lady gets up, comes down, and she announces to Miss Yeoman, she said, I'm leaving because I'm healed. I'm redeemed from the curse of sickness because Jesus took that curse for me. Huh? Praise God. Amen. Now, let me tell you what happened. She fed the healing seed that was in her with her own life. The supernatural life of God is able to feed whatever seed that we have on the inside of us. And by hearing and hearing and hearing and hearing, talking about that seed that was in her, her soul was converted. See, what the problem with most Christians is, we're born again down here, but we're a little kooky up here, huh? Just a little touched. And as we hear the word and our mind becomes renewed in the word of God, we become convinced, spirit, soul, mind, and then body, that we know, remember that? Know that you know that you know that you're healed. That's the place you have to get through, where everything in your being is convinced that you are redeemed from the curse of sickness. And then when symptoms come your way, you can refuse them. Nope, no thanks, I'm redeemed. Whereas before, you would have been afraid of any kind of bad news that the doctors would give you. But when you know that you know that you know that you know, when that healing seed in you has been fed and it grows to where it nourishes your body and it begins to manifest in healing in your body, then that's when that healing that's on the leaves that come forth out of you begins to help you and begins to nourish you. See, everybody can do that. Every believer can do that. I don't have any problem giving somebody a tape, and I tell them, just listen to it until you're healed. People say, well, how long, how many days? I don't know, but listen to it until you're healed. If you get that, and you believe that that word will heal you at some point, if you keep listening to it, then you'll have it. You'll have the process that it takes for people to get healed. The way you stay healed is you keep yourself plugged into the word of God. You stay healed by continuing to feed that healing tree that's on the inside of you, because God has healed you for a purpose, to glorify Him and to bring forth healing to others as well. So we're going to look at a couple more examples about healing. That was my little story and Miss Yeoman's story. So we're going to talk a little bit more about healing just until God's ready for us to pray for people. Y'all doing okay out there? Amen. Praise God. Jesus manifested this healing river wherever he went. He was the first one to manifest healing in that way. The river, we said, is the anointing. The anointing destroys the power that connects us to illness. So the first thing that the anointing must do when you're seeking God for healing is it must destroy all power that connects you to illness. And sometimes that power might be doubt, might be unbelief, might be traditions, religious traditions, things people are taught incorrectly about the Word of God. So the anointing has to disconnect you from sickness and then connect you to health or healing in God. So it has a twofold purpose. It's like the sword of the Spirit, which is the Word of God. It's a two-edged sword. So it cuts out something that shouldn't be there, and then it deposits something that needs to be there. And so it has that effect. The anointing must do both. You have to let go of one and receive the other. Can't serve two masters at one time. Huh? So you've got to renounce the works of darkness. You've got to come out of your desire to feel sorry for yourself. You got to come out of, well, I don't have enough time to read my Bible. You got to come out of that and disconnect yourself from any yoke that would connect you to illness or any devastating thing that the enemy tries to throw your way. Jesus releases this anointing in different situations. Worship is the primary thing that we must do to receive the anointing of God. And worship simply means putting God first. I don't care how much you raise your hands and dance around the room when that good song comes on that you enjoy. If God does not have first place, it's not worship. It's not the same thing at all. I know recently the Lord's challenged me to pray, and I can remember, I say, I used to pray in tongues all the time. You know, I mean, constantly. I can, but, you know, I probably had more needs than I perceived. And not that I don't need anything now, but you know how you get cool sometimes. And so it kind of got to be a struggle for me to just do that. And then I remembered back and I said, you know what? I used to, he had told me once before to worship him more. And I struggle with that. Now it's easy for me to worship, hard for me to pray in tongues. But I said, no, come on. You know, can you win? But I'm determined that I'm going to stay with it until I conquer this thing and stay in that flow of the Spirit where God wants me to be, because I really, really need to be there. But worship is one of the things that causes the glory to flow, for the rivers to increase in a certain place. The rivers are here. We just have to be able to tap into them. So when we begin to put God first and we begin to look at his glory and we begin to behold him and we begin to consider him first in all things, don't move out unless God's with you. Don't take any chances that God might approve of something. If you get a check in your spirit and you don't believe God's with you in this, then go back and pray again. And just be sure that you have done everything that you can do to put him first place in your life. Always obey the word. That's not even something to think about. When you put God first, you must be obedient to his word. But I'm telling you, when there is a flow of worship that centers on God and God alone, there is a power that comes in. That's when you get the rivers to swim in. Anybody ever been to a Benny Hinn meeting? Or you've seen him on television, then you all know. I used to laugh sometimes. I said, "Oh Lord, I'm getting old to be hiking these." You know, you got to go nosebleed unless you're there. You stay out there for hours and hours waiting to be the first one in. You're never. Why is it? I don't care when you show up. You're never the first one in line. Somebody always beats you getting there. And then you stand, you sit, you sing, you worship, you do this, you do that. I said, man, Benny better cut us a check up in here. We worked about putting about 8 hours in a healing meeting, but it's for a purpose. See, you ask the people to get healed if it's worth it. They don't even remember standing in line. They don't even remember they got stiff on the bus. They don't even remember any of that kind of stuff. Because after you receive what God, his plea, when he's pleased with your worship, then he pours out more. So there's an abundance of living water that everybody can experience. If you can't get healed in one of those services, you something must be really wrong with you. Because there's enough going on there that where people come in and pay the price. It's what it's about. Paying the price to receive everything. Sometimes he doesn't even have to preach very much. Sometimes he'll preach more during the offering, take the offering, and then God shows up. And he says, I'm satisfied with the worship here. Let me bless the people. That's what that means. God is satisfied with the worship, and he wants to bless the people. So this is what we need to remember as well, that worship, putting God first in everything, and then spending time lifting holy hands, worshiping him in spirit and in truth, as the Bible says, that will cause a healing and an increase in these rivers and these pools to come forth. I'm going to turn you to John chapter 5 and give you an example. I'm going to stop and grab a bottle of water. How am I doing time-wise back there? Let me get one here. Thanks. I appreciate it. All right. Praise God. Rivers to swim in. That's what we want. We want the healing waters to flow like never before. In John chapter 5, it says here, verse 2, now there is at Jerusalem by the sheep market a pool, which is called in the Hebrew tongue Bethesda, having five porches. And in these lay a great multitude of crippled or impotent folk, blind, halt, withered, waiting. See, they're waiting. They're waiting, it says here, for the moving of the water. Now, there's water and there's water. Huh? These people are waiting for one water, but another water is going to show up. Huh? They're waiting for one water, but another water is going to show up. It says the reason they were waiting is an angel went down at a certain season into the pool. See that season business? Huh? There's no longer a season to wait for anything from God. And Jesus ushered this revelation in because they were waiting for something to recur that had occurred once before, once upon a time. And it says that an angel went down at a certain season into the pool and troubled the water. Whosoever then first, after the troubling of the water, stepped in was made whole of whatsoever disease he had. So it sounds like somebody in the past had gotten healed there. Somebody in the past had gotten healed there. You know how religion always tells you about what used to be or what's coming? It's never telling you about what's going on now. So there's an opportunity that when we think we're waiting on God to do something, there's a wee bit of religion involved in that. Huh? Because for the most part, we're scared to really believe that God wants to do it now. We really are. Because if we were ever to dare believe that God would do something based on what we do, you come under conviction because you need to do more. Huh? We all do. And so it's easy for people to sit and say they're waiting on God. Because what we're really waiting on is years ago, 50 years ago, we had a visitation of an angel here, and he stirred up the water, and the first guy that jumped in got healed. Huh? Now, think about that, folks. You think God's that stingy with his healing power? So see, a lot of these waiting situations are based on untruth. God always had a healing covenant with his people. He never told you to wait for any angel to show up. Listen, if we all had to wait for angels to show up for stuff we need, we'd never get it. Because most of us don't live in a place where angels can find us. You understand what I'm saying? You're between running the kids somewhere and paying bills and praying for this and screaming for that. No, they can't find you. I just won't be honest with you. They want to find you, but they can't find you. The truth. So you ain't waiting on no angel to come down and do nothing for you. And these people weren't either. They were just sitting there because that's where everybody brought them. Nobody had the faith to do anything. And Jesus walks through and sees all this dead faith, bored humanity, and they all say they waiting on something to happen so God can heal them. He ain't waiting on nothing. You need to go to where the healing is. That's all there is to it. Be led by God. He's always healing, folks. There's always somebody anointed to heal you. And if nobody you know is anointed to heal you, then you be the one to get the anointing from God. But he's always there to do what needs to be done. So Jesus goes here, and they say an angel went down, whatsoever disease he had, and a certain man was there which had an infirmity 38 years. So the angel probably came down at least 38 years ago, or before 38 years ago. And to be honest with you, in those situations, people don't really know how they got healed. They're assuming that that's what happened and that's why it happened and how they get healed. That man might have been hallucinating and thought he saw an angel come down there and just jumped up and decided to get healed. Or he might have had a vision of an angel and told everybody, I got healed because that angel came. Didn't y'all see him? Anything may have happened. It's like the weeping statues. Why would you take all that money and go to a place where a statue wept one time when Jesus the healer can come and visit you at any time that you cry out to him to be healed? Amen. Now he heals

believe God when they get in front of the statue and God shows up, heals them all. Now, God don't care about that. He just wants you well. Huh? You think he would refuse to heal you because you're believing a little screwy? Which one of us is believing everything so well that we could say we get it perfectly from God because of our right believing? We're all a little, huh? If he would just be honest with us sometime, but we don't want that, but you know what I'm saying. But we do the best we can, reaching out to the Lord. And so it says here, it says a certain man was there. He had an infirmity 38 years. When Jesus saw him lie and knew that he had been now a long time in that case. Now, this is something for preachers to take note of. All you preachers, write this down, underline that. Jesus knew how long he'd been sick. Most preachers praying for folks don't want to know. Huh? You don't want to know the condition, the prior condition, because you got to hold on to the little bit of faith you have. Huh? Somebody come up here and say, I've been sick like this 38 years. You go, oh, Lord, what are we going to do? 38 years, I never prayed for nobody who was sick that long before. So sometimes it's best not to inform the preacher of everything. But it shows you his perfect faith. He had a faith. The Bible says he didn't have the Spirit by measure. He had the Holy Ghost without measure. And that's what we want. We want the kind of faith that's not diminished when we hear how bad it was. It's like a lady I prayed for, and I like to pray with people who have crutch issues and walk issues. Huh? And it's a gift, you know. You're just drawn to that because God draws you. And I prayed for her, and I decided, oh, we're going to dance from one end of the place to the other, and while we're twirling around, she tells me she's got a rod in her back. I just made her bend over and it's straight and she's healed perfectly. But thank God she didn't tell me about the rod before we prayed. Just an aside. But there is a level of faith that's available to us who pray for the sick that will override any circumstances that have led to the thing that person is involved in. When people are in wheelchairs, you don't know the degree of their injury or degree of their suffering or anything like that. You just know that God is able to deliver, and you've got to believe him for the impossible. They said to him, let me see, the impotent man, now Jesus saw him lie, verse 6, knew that he had been in all a long time in that case. He said to him, will you be made whole? Now, this is another tip off for preachers, just a little aside for those of you who are, you know, got to face these things. He said, will you be made whole? Because he knew that this man had been there a long time. Sometimes people need a little extra working with because of the long time that they've been sick. Sometimes their souls have accepted sickness to such a degree that they have to be retrained in their mind. This word, be, will you be made whole, means will you allow me to teach you some things so that you can come out of sickness and over into health and healing? And so Jesus asked him that, and he said, sir, I have no man. See, this shows you the extent to which he was comfortable being sick. He makes excuses for why he doesn't want Jesus to heal him. He says, I don't have anybody to put me in the water. And he said, while I'm coming, somebody pushes me out of the way. Well, he's looking for sympathy instead of looking for healing. And when you minister for people, you have to move those things out of the way. You can't feel sorry for people in the sense that you leave them without help when that's all you give them. You know how your friends will listen to you complain for hours and hours and you're no better after all your complaining? Huh? So if you want to get people well, you've got to go beyond that listening to the complaint. You've got to still stand on, well, let me get this brother to do something so that this healing power can work in him. And he says, I have no man when the water is troubled to put me into the pool.

0: trying to go into that dead pool. Man-made things cannot heal in the presence of the anointing. See, the pool is a man-made thing. The river is a God-made thing. So Jesus wants him to get his mind off the pool and come, let's take a plunge in the river of life that flows out of me and flows into you. This river is much better than any pool you want to get into. So really, Jesus has to do something to get this man's mind off focusing on this one way that he's heard about that he might be able to be healed. There are many ways to get the word into you so that God can heal you. Many ways. You just have to know that it's the medicine of the word that you have to take by hearing it over and over and over again that will get you healed. And so he says, while I'm coming, another person steps down before me, and Jesus said, rise, take up your bed and walk. So Jesus is able to get his mind off the man-made pool and get his mind on the river of living water. And you get into the river by obeying the command of the Spirit. You get into the river by obeying what God tells you to do in order to be made whole. You get into the river by obeying the instruction of the man or woman of God who is anointed to help you get your healing and get you into that pool so that you can be made 100% well. So Jesus then introduces this man to a new concept. Instead of waiting for God to do anything for you, why don't you call on Jesus to come and dip you into the healing pool? Or draw the healing pool out of you? Or allow you to get a dip in the pool? Maybe you're only been in up to your ankles and you feel a little bit better, but you're not healed all the way. Maybe you need to go into your knees and then we just push you on over and you start to swim. Amen. That's what God does. He gives you a Holy Ghost push while you're on the way to walking. You can get your healing. So he says, rise, take up your bed and walk. And it says immediately the man was made whole. Jesus said, will you be made whole? The man gives him an excuse and Jesus persists in telling him what to do in order to be made whole. And it's the same in every situation. In every instance, there is something that we can do, some kind of move of faith toward God, that we can, some step of faith that we can take in order to get into that pool, that it's much, much deeper than anything we've experienced, and we can be made healed and 100% whole. God guarantees it. There's no such thing as you don't know how to get your healing. Or nobody, you've been to everybody's, people say stuff like this, well, I've been to that meeting and I didn't get anything. You know, sometimes people don't, you need to go to several meetings. You know, when is God ever on trial here? You understand what I'm saying? He's got the goods. You've just got to believe long enough to sit through a service where the worship is at the level and the teaching's at the level. It just doesn't come instantly because you decide you're sick of being sick. It comes because God has told you and instructed you how to get your spirit prepared so you can dip into that water and then you can receive your healing. So it takes, sometimes it takes an effort. It takes time. It takes preparation for you to get your healing, but you sure will get it. So into this pool, the man is made whole and he steps out of his thinking about getting a man to put him in a pool. In other words, off of man's help. Quit depending on man and depend totally on the living God. That's what wholeness means. Sometimes we want God to heal us, but we're still looking at what the doctors can give us. And if I've got some more money, I can spend on another prescription. And, you know, can I get this and can I get that? But if you're to step into the river of life to be 100% whole and permanently healed, then you have to get off of man's help and put your faith and your trust in God. I always tell people this, don't quit taking your medicine, but don't let your faith be 100% in your medicine. Take the word of God too, and I challenge you to see which one will make you better the faster and the longer. And it's always the word. Because the word, whatever God does, it lasts forever. It lasts forever. The word will heal you forever. So this man was made whole immediately. He took up his bed and walked. And on the same day was a Sabbath. Now, of course, Jesus gets into trouble every time he does something. He gets in trouble with the religious people. Because the religious people were probably making a pretty good living carting people back and forth to the pool. Now, you know, they probably had a fee for the towel, a fee for the cabana, a fee for the... You understand what I'm saying? I mean, come on, folks. Religion can make a business out of anything. And the Pharisees were always angry at Jesus because he was threatening to put them out of business, them and their religion, because he carried the power of God and gave it freely to people. And they were always making people pay for this and pay for that, you know, so that they can keep their name on the roll and, you know. You got to be buried. We got to bury you sooner if you don't get me healed. You understand what I'm saying? And so you don't go to church so you can have a nice Christian burial. You go so that you can live for God every day of your life, and you can live by faith, and you can be healed, and you can receive the blessings of God. You don't go so that they can marry your daughter, who've been married about 14 times already. Now, don't make me go there, y'all, with this religion, all right? But the church was ordained by Jesus Christ to bring this living water to everybody. So don't settle for dead religion. What do you care if you get buried in a church or on a sidewalk or not at all or whatever? Well, you gone then. If you live for God, you're standing up there looking down saying, what are they doing all that for? I'm up here. Huh? You could care less after you're dead. And if you don't get into where you can get healed, you're going to be dead quicker. Huh? And waiting on a Mary and a Barry. Huh? You need to get into life so that you can live for God. So that you can teach your children to follow the Lord. So that you can have this living water available to you at all times. How are we doing time-wise, y'all? Huh? Oh, you flipped it over already on me, eh? Oh, sorry about that. Okay. Well, I needed to know. Praise God. All right. John 9:7. That'll be our last one. We're talking about the river. Do you want the pool or you want the river? Need to want the river. Huh? This pool turned into a river. And John 9:1, it says, and Jesus passed by. He saw a man which was blind from birth, and his disciples asked him, saying, Master, who did sin, this man or his parents, that he was born blind? Now, Jesus could have said everybody sinned. Y'all too. You understand for asking such a crazy question? When you can't see, probably the most heartless thing somebody can be told is that they've done something wrong, which is why they're blind. So that's why Jesus doesn't add fuel to the fire. Huh? He sees the disciples are on the wrong track trying to get somebody healed with religion. Religion never healed anybody. The power of God does. The power of God does. Senseless rituals, things that we go through that we think make us holy, have nothing to do with God's healing power. Nothing to do whatsoever. So these disciples are fishing for an excuse for why they don't have the power to heal this man. That's usually what it is. Probably two or three of them been over there working on him already. Huh? What you see? Oh, nothing? Well, must be some sin in your life. Jesus, who sinned that gives this guy's born blind? We can't, you know. That's a big dumping ground for everything. All ignorance is summed up in somebody sinned, and that's why. Listen, if sin were such an issue, Jesus wouldn't have died for us. Nobody's sin is an issue to God anymore. You understand that? He sent his son to pay the price for everybody's sin. So sin is really not the issue anymore. You know why? It's so easy to confess it and get it out of the way. Huh? And once you confess it, you're righteous again. So, yeah, somebody might have sinned, but is that really the issue? The issue is not, because that's so easily taken care of. Jesus told that young man, one was carried by his four friends, and they tore up the roof in them people's house to get him down there to get him healed. He told him, your sins are forgiven. That boy didn't confess nothing, it said to Jesus. He just forgave them because himself took our infirmities. He took them. He bore everything. And he demonstrated that he had taken that boy's sin already. And he said, they're forgiven you. And the minute you accept it, you're made righteous. The Bible says he was healed. He got up off that stretcher and he walked around. Because if it is an issue, make it a non-issue. Just confess it before God. Get it out of the way and go on and receive your healing. So they're asking him these crazy questions. Huh? Who sinned that he was born blind, him or his parents? Jesus answered, neither he or his parents. Now that blew their minds. In other words, they batted the ball over here. Jesus, who sinned? He said, nobody. Take the ball back. Huh? So what are you going to do now? He tells you nobody sinned. You got to guess again. Huh? This is a preacher that does the guessing game to try and get you healed by trying to figure out what's wrong that you don't have your healing. Nothing's wrong. We just need an anointing, brother. You got one? Huh? That's all we're looking for here is some power to get it off me.
1: Yeah.
0: And he says, this is neither one. He said, but that the works of God should be made manifest. The only thing you need to know about sickness, disease, and anything that's wrong with anybody is that they're that way because the works of God have not been manifested in that person yet. And you need to be asking so that you can get an open door to manifest the works of God. And he says, I must work the works of him that sent me while it's day. The night's coming when no man can work. He said, as long as I'm in the world, I'm the light of the world. He says, you don't have to worry about anything. As long as I'm here, I can take care of all of it. Huh? So as long as we've got Jesus in the healing service, he can take care of everything. It doesn't matter if it's sin. It doesn't matter if it's a disobedience. It doesn't matter if it's unbelief. He can take care of all of it. And he can bring you from an unbelieving person when you walked in the door to a person full of faith and power when you step across to the altar. He can take care of all of it. And he says here, he says, when he had thus spoken, he spat on the ground and made clay of the spittle and anointed the eyes of the blind man with the clay. So he does something non-religious to break this religious spirit that's over all of those people looking for something wrong with this boy. Let me tell you what's wrong with him. He can't see. That's the only thing that's wrong with him. You ever notice how, no, I'm just going to park here with this religion because it just feels like that's where we need to go. I've been trying to avoid it, but you ever notice you can go into around religious people and you got one thing wrong? And by the time you get finished talking to them, you got about 12 or 15 of them before. Huh? I came here because I needed a financial breakthrough. Well, you get around religion, by the time you leave, you're going to have sin in your life. You're going to have, you cheated on your tithes. You cheated on your husband. You cheated on your kids. You cheated on the tax man. You cheated everybody. Huh? Absolutely. You need somebody to pray and tap into God so that you can get a release in your life. Because the sinners are living better than you. And you serve God the best way you can. So you know something's missing somewhere. So he needs a breakthrough. Somebody who can take him from the problem and get the problem relieved. Instead of taking him not to that problem, but another one and another one and another one. Add to that, add to that, add to that, add to that. Jesus takes away your griefs and burdens, not add to them. Whenever you're in the presence of the anointing, you feel just as free as you can to come to the throne of grace and receive whatever you need. You don't get 20 questions as to what you did last night. I don't remember what I did last night. Do you understand what I'm saying? But you need to know that there is a healing river that flows from the throne of God that you can plunge into and you can receive your healing. So here's another thing with a man-made pool. Jesus tells him in verse 7, go wash in that pool of Siloam, which is by interpretation sent. In other words, just go do whatever I tell you to do. They told him to wash in a pool. He could have told him to just go home. And, you know, and when you get, by the time you get home, that'll drop off your eyes and you'll be, he could have told him anything to do. But he was sent. So this man was healed as he obeyed the instruction of the prophet of God. He was healed as he went forward to receive his healing. He was 100% made whole as he went forth and obeyed the man of God, what he should do. And he says he went therefore and washed and came seeing. He washed and came seeing. He obeyed. He washed in the man-made pool, and Jesus allowed him to see from that effort. Now, Jesus is able to take any pool and turn it into that river. He's able to take anything that we will give him. That pool, going from the pool to the river, represents a change from natural faith to supernatural faith. This man was able to step into a realm of supernatural believing, the faith of the Son of God, that allowed him to come forth in such a miraculous way that he went from just stumbling around blind, and then the river opened up, and the river was able to affect his healing and his cure. And I'm telling you, the river of God is flowing now. It's flowing now in this place. It's flowing because you're here believing, you're attentive to the word, and you're trading in your natural faith for the supernatural faith of God.
1: 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Until next time, may the Lord bless you and keep you. Make His face shine upon you and be gracious to you. And may the eternal God lift His countenance toward you and give you His peace.

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0: 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I know he's Sean. 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
2: We're so glad that you're greater than anything we could ever imagine. 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Lift your voice. 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Touch the three people, say more than, more than, more than, more than.

Somebody shout hallelujah right now. 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Come on.

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chance to go back home and visit with my family. And we had a little dinner there. And after the dinner, my grandfather was there with us, and his name is Deacon A.C. Smith. And I asked my granddaddy if he would, after dinner was over, I asked him if he would come out on the front porch and sit down and talk to me. Well, we got on the front porch and I said, "Daddy, will you sing me one of those old songs you used to sing?" Well, my granddad had gotten a little old and he didn't really know what I was talking about. So I thought if I would sing one of those old songs, it would refresh in his mind. And I thought of one of those old songs that went something like this. Y'all remember this? "In my vein, in my vein, in my vein, in my vein, while the blood running warm in my vein." Well, wait. Looked like he came to himself. And I said, "Granddad,

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I like to tell people the Sundance is about family. 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

0: You know, the Lord has singers, and then he has real singers, men who are trailblazers. God has always called men and women, but this man who he has called to the gospel music ministry has blessed millions for years. And it's by divine origin that he stopped off tonight in Cincinnati.
1: Amen.
0: To give his next musical offering to the world. You ought to be clapping now. The Godfather of gospel music, Reverend Timmy Van.

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0: So I wouldn't let go. Anybody in here ever felt like giving up? Just throwing in the towel, just giving up. I'm not going to ask you to hunch anybody, but just look at them. That person you're looking at is here tonight only because of God's mercy and his grace. Somebody ought to just tell God, thank you for your mercy and your grace that kept me.

But God's mercy kept me. I'm here tonight because of God's mercy. Come on now, just thank Him.